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1: January brings the snow, makes your feet and fingers glow. February's ice and sleet, freeze the toes right off your feet. Welcome March with wintry wind, would thou wert not so unkind. April brings the sweet spring showers, on and on for hours and hours. Farmers fear unkindly May, frost by night and hail by day. June just rains and never stops, 30 days and spoils the crops. In July the sun is hot, is it shining? No, it's not. August cold and dank and wet, brings more rain than any yet. Bleak September's mist and

0: green of ale.
1: Dark November brings the fog. Should not do it to a dog. Freezing wet December then. Bloody January again.

0: Not a very useful travel tip, despite all the measures of the
1: constant. Why, Fisher says that in this country every second bastard born is fathered by a priest. But in Utopia, that couldn't be.
2: But why?
1: For there, the priests are very holy.
2: And therefore, very few.
3: Is it anything interesting, Matthew?
4: Bless you, sir. I don't know.
3: Bless you too, Matthew.
5: Oh, come, we have some holy priests in England, too.
2: Oh, name some.
5: Brother James. Man's a simpleton.
3: It's from Cardinal Wolsey.
6: What's he want?
3: Me.
7: When?
3: Now.
5: In Hampton Court. You won't be there by midnight.
3: The King's business.
7: Queen's business.
5: Mistress Anne Boleyn's business.
3: Well, it's all the Cardinal's business.
6: That's very true. And when the Cardinal calls, you all come running day or night. What is the man? A butcher's son.
3: Chancellor of England, too.
7: No, that's his office. What's the man?
8: Surely, Your Grace, when a man rises so high, so swiftly, we must think that he was misplaced in his origins. Oh, that, at least, was the opinion of Aristotle.
6: A butcher's son and looks it.
3: His looks, yes, I give you his looks. What was that you said, Richard?
8: Nothing, Sir Thomas, was out of place.
5: And Wolsey's still a butcher. And you're a member of the King's High Council, not an errand boy.
3: That is why I must go. The Duke would go if the Cardinal called him.
6: I might.
3: I'll be back for breakfast. Go to bed. Dear Lord, give us rest tonight, for if we must be wakeful, cheerful, careful only for our soul's salvation, for Christ's sake, amen. And bless our Lord the King.
5: And bless our Lord the King.
6: Amen.
3: Excuse me, gentlemen. Good night, Your Grace.
6: Thomas.
9: Keep clear of Wolsey, Thomas. He's a frightened man.
6: Who is that?
3: A young friend from Cambridge.
6: What's he want?
3: What do they all want? A position. Can you give him a position?
6: Do you recommend him?
3: No.

0: Sir Thomas?
1: No.
0: Did you recommend me?
1: No. Richard, I may have a position for you.
0: What? What position?
1: Not now, Richard, tomorrow.

0: Sir Thomas is here, Your Grace. Sir Thomas?
1: Master Cromwell.
2: You opposed me in the council this morning, Thomas.
1: Yes, Your Grace.
2: You were the only one.
1: Yes, Your Grace.
2: You're a fool.
1: Thank God there is only one fool on the council.
3: Why did you oppose me?
1: I thought Your Grace was wrong.
3: Matter of conscience.
2: You're a constant regret to me, Thomas. If you could just see facts flat on without that horrible moral squint, a little common sense, you could have made a statesman. King.

0: Where's he been? You know?
1: Are you, Grace?
0: Spare me your discretion. He's been to play in the muck again. Oh, I've been to Mistress Anne Boleyn. More? Are you going to help me?
1: If your grace will be specific.
0: Plotter. All right, we'll plod. The king wants a son. What are you going to do about it?
1: I'm very sure the king needs no advice from me on what to do about it.
0: Thomas, we're alone. I give you my word, there's no one here.
1: I didn't suppose there was, your grace.
2: And do you favor a change of dynasty, Sir Thomas? Do you think two Tudors are sufficient?
0: When he needs a son, I repeat, what have you got to do about it?
1: I pray for it daily.
0: He means it. That thing out there. She's fertile.
1: She's not his wife.
0: No, Catherine's his wife, and she's barren as a brick. Are you going to pray for a miracle?
1: There are precedents.
0: Yeah. All right, pray. Pray by all means. But in addition to prayer, there is effort. And my efforts to secure a divorce. Have I your support, or have I not?
1: The Pope gave a dispensation so that the king might marry his brother's widow for state reasons. Now we are to ask the Pope to dispense with his dispensation, also for state reasons.
2: I don't like plotting, Thomas. Well,
1: then clearly all we have to do is to approach His Holiness and ask him.
2: Oh, I think we might influence the decision of His Holiness.
1: By argument?
2: Oh, argument, certainly, and pressure.
1: Pressure applied to the church, church houses, church property.
0: Pressure.

drum out of Babylon. 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Watch the courses of the breakers rocking horses. And with glosses Lady Venus on the settee of the horse hair sea. Willow Tennyson in laurels wrote Gloria free. In a borealic iceberg came Victoria. She knew Prince Albert's tall memorial. Took the colors of the floral and the borealic iceberg floating on they see. You were risen, Madam Venus, for whose sake from far came the fat and zebraed emperor from Zanzibar. Where like golden bouquets lay far Asia, Africa, Cathay all laid before that shady lady by the fibroid shah. Captain Fracas, stout as any water butt came, stood with Sir Bacchus, both the drinking the black tarred grapes blood, plucked among the tartan leafage by the ferdy wind whose grief age could not wither, like a squirrel with a gold star nut. Queen Victoria sitting shocked upon the rocking horse of a waves to the laureate. His minx, of course, is as sharp as any lynx, a blacker deeper than the drinks, are quite as hot as any hottentot without remorse. For the minx, said she, and the drinks you could see are hot as any hottentot, and not the goods for me.

0: In the early springtime, after their tea, through the young fields of the springing bohea, Jemima, Jocasta, Dinah, and Deb walked with their father, Sir Joshua Jebb, an admiral red, whose only notion, a butterfly poised on a pigtailed ocean, is of the perruqued sea, whose swell breaks on the flowerless rocks of hell. Under the thin trees, Deb and Dinah, Jemima, Jocasta walked, and finer their black hair seemed, flat sleek to see, than the young leaves of the springing bohea. Their cheeks were like nutmeg flowers when swells the rain into foolish silver bells. They said, if the door you would only slam, or if papa you would once say damn, instead of merely roaring avast or boldly invoking the nautical blast, we should now stand in the street of hell, watching siesta shutters that fell with a noise like amber softly sliding. Our moon-like glances through these gliding would see at her table preened and set Marina sitting at her toilette with eyelids closed as soft as the breeze that flows from gold flowers on the incense trees. The admiral said,
1: you could never call. I assure you, it would not do at all. She gets down from table without saying please, forgets her prayers and to cross her T's. In short, her scandalous reputation has shocked the whole of the hellish nation and every turban chinoiserie with whom we should sip our black bohea would stretch out her simian fingers thin to scratch you, my dears, like a mandolin. For hell is just as properly proper as Greenwich, or as Bath, or Joppa.
2: What are you staring at, mariner man? Wrinkled as sea sand and old as the sea, those trains will run over their tails if they can, snorting and sporting like porpoises, flee! The whirly, the burly gig wheels of the train, as round as the world and as large again, running half the way over to Babylon, down through fields of clover to gay Troy town, a puff in their smoke as grey as the curl on my forehead, as wrinkled as sands of the sea. But what can that matter to you, my girl? What can that matter to me?

0: hope that's been helpful to those of you planning your holidays. Now, they're very useful travel tip. Despite all you may have heard to the contrary, the rain in Spain stays almost invariably in the hills. Oh, dear, what a weather this is. So it was very nice yesterday, wasn't it? Spring, I enjoyed that. Missed it last year, I was in the bathroom. Well, after that, we thought we ought to take you somewhere a little bit warmer, to the tropics, for a song which we call The Reluctant Cannibal.
1: Seated one day at the tom-tom, I heard a welcome shout from the kitchen. Come and get it. Roast leg of insurance salesman. A chorus of yums ran round the table. Yum, yum, yum, yum, yum, yum, yum, yum, yum. Except for Junior, who pushed away his shell, got up from his log, and said,
2: I don't want any part of it.
1: What? Why not?
2: I don't eat people.
1: Hey?
2: I won't eat people.
1: Huh?
2: I don't eat people.
1: I must be going deep.
2: Eating people is wrong.
1: It's wrong.
2: Don't eat people.
1: You've gone clean out of your mind.
2: I won't eat people.
1: What's the matter with the lad?
2: Don't eat people.
1: He keeps on repeating.
2: Eating people is bad.
1: But people have always eaten people. What else is there to eat? If the juju had meant us not to eat people, he wouldn't have made us of meat.
2: Don't eat people.
1: Oh, no, not again.
2: I won't eat people.
1: All the day long. Don't eat people, he keeps on repeating. Eating people is wrong. Well, I never heard a more ridiculous idea in all my life.

0: July 5th, 1787. The Grand Convention's select committee that had worked over the 4th brings back its celebrated compromise, the lower branch of the legislature to be based on population, and in the upper branch, each state to have an equal vote. James Wilson doesn't like it at all.
1: The committee gentlemen have exceeded their powers.
0: Madison is aghast.
2: Oh, an unhappy dilemma. Two-thirds of the inhabitants of the Union are to please the remaining one-third by sacrificing their essential rights.
3: I have no hesitancy in saying that the form as well as the manner of the report is objectionable.
0: Governor Morris, Pennsylvania, is fierce in his disapproval. The tall boy, they call him. 35, shrewd, sophisticated, an aristocrat lawyer with a wooden leg. It does not diminish his reputation with the ladies.
3: I came here as a representative of America. This country must be united. If the small states do not yield, there will be civil commotion. Scenes of horror will result that cannot be described. If persuasion cannot unite this country, the sword will.
0: Mr. Bedford, Delaware?
4: Perhaps I ought to apologize for some of my earlier remarks. I am a lawyer, and warmth is natural and sometimes necessary in my profession. But there is no apology for Mr. Governor Morris's threats of the sword uniting.
5: Colonel Mason.
6: Gentlemen, there must be some accommodation on this point.
0: Colonel George Mason, Virginia, is 62, a planter aristocrat. He owns about 300 slaves. Yet he drafted Virginia's famous Declaration of Rights, which proclaimed the natural freedom and equality of all men.
6: May be liable to objections, but it's preferable to an appeal to the world by different sides, as some gentlemen have talked about. It could not be more inconvenient for any gentleman to remain absent from his private affairs than it is for me. But I would rather bury my bones in this city than expose the country to the consequences of a dissolution of this convention without anything being done.
0: To avoid a showdown, the delegates drift to other questions. Slavery, admission of new Western states. Wilson and Governor Morris, the two Pennsylvanians, split on the share of power new states should have. Morris, a man of wealth and property, wants the Atlantic states to keep a majority of votes.
3: It must be apparent that the Western lands will not be able to furnish men equally enlightened to share in the administration of our common interests. The busy haunts of men and not the remote wilderness is the proper school of political talent.
0: Wilson disagrees. Is he thinking of his own heavy speculation in Western lands?
1: Should not the majority of the people, wherever found, govern the minority in all questions? Yes. If the interior country should acquire this majority, it will not only have the right, but will take it whether we will or no. I do not agree that property is the sole or even the primary object of government and society. The cultivation and improvement of the human mind is the most noble object.
0: July 16th, the convention confronts the unavoidable. The delegates vote 5-4 to give the smaller states an equal vote in the second branch of the legislature. Governor Randolph of Virginia is about to take a walk.
7: Gentlemen, I think we are unprepared to discuss this subject further. The time has come for the large states to consider the proper steps to be taken in the present solemn crisis of the business, and for the small states to deliberate the means of conciliation. Let the convention stand adjourned.
8: What?
0: Patterson of New Jersey.
9: If the governor will put that in a formal motion, I will agree. The small states will not conciliate on any other ground than that of an equal vote in the second branch. Let the convention stand adjourned. Let the rule of secrecy be rescinded. We will consult our constituents.
0: General Pinckney, South Carolina.
6: Does the governor mean an adjournment for the day? Or an adjournment sine die? I could not possibly think of going all the way to South Carolina and returning again to this place.
7: General, I have in mind only an adjournment until tomorrow.
0: The little states are adamant. Next morning, before the convention convenes, some of the delegates from the large states hold a caucus. Madison afterwards reported.
2: some of us argued. Let the small states go.
8: No.
2: Oh, we'll propose a form of government based on a majority of the people of America and take it to them.
4: Well, I couldn't agree more.
2: Well, others were inclined to yield on the point of an equal vote.
8: I agree then.
2: How important is it, they argued? Shall we risk the failure of the convention by insisting on it?
8: Well...
0: Several of the small state delegates had been invited.
10: It was all a waste of time. They simply couldn't agree. I'm completely satisfied we have nothing more to apprehend from a union of the large states against the compromise.
11: I absolutely agree with you.
0: The battle for the mode of electing the executive now begins in earnest. The target, Resolution 9, a single executive chosen by the national legislature. Governor Morris proposes something far more radical.
3: Mr. President, I move to strike out national legislature and insert citizens of the United States.
0: Wilson backs him immediately.
1: My particular objection to an absolute election by the legislature is this. The executive would be too dependent to stand as a mediator between the intrigues and sinister views of the representatives and the general liberties and interests of the people.
0: Roger Sherman, Connecticut, opposes election of the executive by the people.
12: The people, sir, will never be sufficiently informed of the characters of the men proposed for the executive. They will generally vote for some man in their own state, and the larger states will have the best chance of the appointment.
0: Virginia's Colonel Mason supports Sherman.
10: Gentlemen, I conceive it to be as unnatural to refer the choice of a proper character for chief magistrate to the people as it would to refer a trial of colors to a blind man. The extent of the country renders it impossible that the people can have the requisite capacity to judge of the respective pretensions of the candidates.
0: The motion for direct popular election of the executive is lost, but Governor Morris, in arguing for a second term for the executive, keeps hammering at the special relationship the chief magistrate must have to the people.
3: The executive magistrate should be the guardian of the people, even of the lower classes, against the great and wealthy who in the course of things will necessarily compose the legislative body. If he is to be the guardian of the people, let him be appointed by the people.
0: If the executive is elected by the legislature, reason some of the delegates, he should not be eligible for re-election, for there is the danger of his trafficking with the legislators. Still, these same delegates are in a quandary, for they do not want to bar a good executive from a second term.
13: Mr. President?
5: Mr. King?
13: I do not like the ineligibility principle.
0: Rufus King, Massachusetts, 32, Harvard, married to an heiress.
13: That if a man has proven himself fit for office, the Constitution should not exclude him from holding it. On the whole, I am of the opinion that an appointment by electors chosen by the people for the purpose would be liable to the least objections.
0: Wilson seizes the opportunity to go back to his original ideas.
1: The delegates seem unanimous in their wish not to have the legislature appoint the executive unless he be rendered ineligible a second time. I perceive with pleasure that my original proposal is gaining ground. An election mediately by electors or immediately by the people.
0: The large states favor the electoral method because they have more people. The small states lean to the choice of the executive by the national legislature, where they have an equal vote in one branch.
14: Mr. President.
5: Mr. Ellsworth.
0: Oliver Ellsworth, Connecticut, a small state man, tries a middle course.
4: The executive. I move as follows. That we strike out the appointment by the national legislature and insert to be chosen by electors appointed by the legislatures of the states. Yeah, yeah.
0: The motion is carried, but less than a week later, July 24th, the delegates have voted to reconsider. Then Washington recognizes William Churchill Houston, New Jersey.
4: I move that the executive be appointed by the national legislature instead of by electors appointed by the legislatures of the states.
0: The motion is seconded, and North Carolina's Williamson supports it.
4: Absorbed, gentlemen. We have lodged the executive power in one man. A single magistrate will be an elective king and will feel the spirit of one. He will spare no pains to keep himself in for life. And then
8: He will lay a train for the succession of his children.
14: No.
8: It is pretty certain that we shall have a king at some time or other. And we ought to omit no precaution that will postpone the event as long as possible. And the only possible way to do this is to render the executive ineligible a second time and let the national legislature elect him.
0: Houston's motion that the national legislature choose the executive is carried 7-4. Now, obviously, to make him independent of the legislature, he must be barred from re-election. Therefore, the delegates reason, the executive must have a long term in the hope that able men will serve longer. Maryland's Luther Martin.
10: I move that the appointment of the executive by the legislature shall be for 11 years.
15: I suggest 15 years.
13: Why not 20 years? That's the medium life for princes.
0: James Wilson relishes the predicament of the convention floundering between election by the national legislature and the desire for a strong independent executive. Governor Morris dramatizes the dilemma.
3: It is the most difficult of all, rightly to balance the executive. Make him too weak, the legislature will usurp his powers. Make him too strong, he will usurp the legislature.
0: Wilson makes a canny move. He casually throws out an admittedly undigested mode for choosing the executive.
1: Let the national legislature choose not more than 15 men, by lot. And let those chosen retire immediately and elect the executive. The mode would avoid intrigue and diminish dependence.
0: Gary of Massachusetts is shocked.
15: Why, this is committing entirely too much to chance. Suppose the lot falls on 15 unworthy men. Then the country must be saddled with an unworthy executive.
0: Rufus King.
13: This is absurd. Surely the gentleman from Pennsylvania thinks we ought to be governed by reason and not by chance.
1: I did not move it as the best mode. My opinion remains unshaken that the people ought to elect the executive.
13: Nobody seems to be satisfied, Mr. President. Why don't we postpone the whole matter?
1: I second the postponement.
0: No one objects, but the next day the problem of how to choose the executive is still there, an incubus that will not be banished. Madison pushes for Wilson's original electoral scheme.
2: That mode, it seems to me, is greatly preferable to an appointment by the national legislature. The electors would be chosen exclusively for the occasion. They would meet at once and proceed immediately to the appointment. A very little opportunity would present itself for cabal, intrigue, or corruption.
0: The delegates thrash about for alternatives. Ellsworth, Connecticut.
16: Let the legislature appoint the executive for the first term. And if we make him eligible for re-election, let the various states then appoint electors to choose him for the second term.
0: Gary of Massachusetts.
15: Let the governors and presidents of the states appoint the executive with the advice of their councils.
0: Delaware's John Dickinson is suddenly enthusiastic about an entirely new notion.
17: Let the people of each state choose its best citizen. Then let each state submit the name of its most eminent character to the national legislature, and let the legislature as a whole, or by the appointment of electors, choose one of the 13 to be the chief executive.
0: Virginia's Colonel Mason reviews all the proposals, rejects them all, and moves a return to the method originally proposed by the Virginia delegation when the debate on the presidency first began.
6: Namely, that the executive be chosen by the national legislature for 7 years and to be ineligible for re-election.
0: The question is put, the motion is carried, 6-3. The matter, though, is not settled, and the issue will come up again. On August 6th, a committee of detail brings in the first draft of the Constitution. The preamble had read, "The people and the states." But Wilson had persuaded the committee to change it to, "We the people of the states." The draft, for the first time, uses the term "the President of the United States" and adds that his title shall be His Excellency.
18: Mr. President.
0: Charles Pinckney, 29, a handsome, vain South Carolina dandy captured by the British during the war.
18: The powers of the President have been significantly enlarged in the draft proposed by the committee. He is now Commander-in-Chief of the Army, Navy, and State Militias. He can appoint officers and convene the Congress. It would be prudent, I think, when such great powers are entrusted, to connect the tie of property with that of reputation. I therefore move that the President be required to swear that he possesses an unencumbered estate. And I suggest that the minimum figure be $100,000.
0: The author of Poor Richard's Almanac opposes the motion.
14: I must say that I dislike everything that tends to debase the spirit of the common people. Some of the greatest rogues I know are the richest rogues.
0: Pinckney's motion is rejected by so general a no that the states are not even polled. August 24th. The delegates are anxious to get it over with, go home. The convention comes to Article 10, which states that the president shall be elected by ballot by the legislature.
19: Mr. President.
20: Mr. Carroll.
0: Daniel Carroll, a delegate from Maryland, reopens the old issue that everyone knew had not been settled.
19: I move to strike out election by the legislature and insert by the people.
0: The motion is lost. Only Pennsylvania and Delaware vote aye. But a few moments later, Morris again moves the less radical proposal.
3: That the president shall be chosen by electors to be chosen by the people of the several states.
0: This motion is also lost, but Virginia and Connecticut join Pennsylvania and Delaware in favor of it. Wilson's electoral method has picked up two states. August 31st. The convention has finished its work on the Constitution's first draft. The document is about to be turned over to a committee which will work out unresolved problems.
3: Mr. President.
20: Gouverneur Morris.
3: The last article of this draft, the 23rd, provides that the new Congress, when the Constitution has been duly ratified by the states, shall meet and choose the president. I move to strike out the words choose the president in view of the fact that we have not yet determined on a method for choosing the president.
0: On the vote, Maryland divides, New Hampshire votes no, all the other states vote aye. It is clear that most of the delegates had been unhappy about the decision to let the national legislature choose the president. The mode of electing the president now goes to the committee along with other unresolved problems. Wilson is not a member of that committee, but Morris is. Behind closed doors, he fights for an electoral scheme. And on September 4th, when the committee reports, Wilson is elated to find that a system much like his own has been included in the draft.
20: Governor Randolph.
7: Mr. President, I ask, and the honorable gentleman from South Carolina, Mr. Pinckney, is of a similar mind, for a particular explanation and discussion of the reasons for changing the mode of electing the executive.
0: Governor Morris rises on his one wooden leg.
3: The indispensable necessity is to make the executive independent of the legislature. The electoral scheme achieves this goal. It will be impossible to corrupt the electors because they will vote at the same time throughout the United States and at so great a distance from each other.
0: Rutledge of South Carolina.
8: I move to postpone the committee's report and to take up the original plan of appointing the president by the legislature.
0: The motion to postpone is lost. The convention has finally, decisively accepted Wilson's plan. The president, freed from his dependence on Congress, can now be eligible for re-election.
20: Mr. Pinckney, South Carolina.
18: Sir, the committee's proposal has one serious defect. It provides that the Senate shall make the final choice of a president if the two highest candidates with a majority have an equal number of votes. I suppose the committee thinks that this will rarely happen. But observe, the electors of the various states will, in their original choices, vote for a man of their own state because they will not have a sufficient knowledge of candidates in other states. What will the result be? A dispersal of the votes, no man having a majority.
0: Colonel Mason of Virginia had predicted the consequences.
6: Why? In 19 times out of 20, the election of the president will be thrown to the Senate, a most improper body for that purpose.
0: James Wilson joins the attack on the Senate's role in electing the president.
1: If the Senate appoints the president, it will influence his appointment of officers, particularly the officers of the Judiciary Department. Now, the Senate makes treaties, tries impeachments. Thus, the legislative, judicial, and executive powers are dangerously blended. The president will not be the man of the people as he ought to be. He will be the minion of the Senate.
0: On September 6th, Roger Sherman suggests a substitute method.
12: Mr. President, I move to strike out the words. The Senate shall immediately choose, etc. And insert, the House of Representatives shall immediately choose by ballot one of them for president, the members from each state having one vote.
0: It is an astonishingly simple switch, but it unties the convention's last Gordian knot. The vote is 10-1 in favor. By throwing the election of a president to the House of Representatives in case of a tie, the small states lose nothing, for each state in the House has an equal vote. But power deemed excessive for the Senate has been cut down, and this is a concession by the small states. The legislature will not choose the president. The people will not elect him directly. Between the president and those qualified to vote, a mediating machinery will filter the national consensus. An electoral college, a unique body assembling briefly for one purpose only, every 4 years. James Wilson, Pennsylvania delegate, has won his fight. The chief executive, in his mind, is to be the president by the people, for the people, and of the people. April 23rd, 1789. The pageantry of a ruler elected to dignity, yet wearing the sentimental aura of a crown, is enacted along the New York waterfront. Thousands of cheering people line the docks as Washington arrives for his inauguration. The president-elect is borne across the bay from New Jersey by a resplendent barge manned by 13 oarsmen. A male chorus on a passing sloop salutes him with special stanzas of God Save the King. The flags of more than 20 countries fly from masts. Guns boom from harbor artillery, the British packet, the Spanish sloop of war. The House and Senate, when Washington has landed, discuss his title.
2: A majority of the Senate, gentlemen, favors His Highness, the President of the United States of America and Protector of their liberties.
12: His Highness? What is the intention of this business?
0: Representative Thomas Tucker, South Carolina.
12: Does the dignity of the nation consist in the exaltation of one man and the humiliation of all the rest? This spirit of mimicry will be the ruin of our country.
0: April 30th, inauguration morning. Washington powders his hair and dresses carefully in a suit of brown broadcloth spun at Hartford, Connecticut, to advertise American industry. He puts on his best white silk stockings, his silver shoe buckles, and fastens on a dress sword in a steel scabbard. And when he has taken the oath of office on the portico overlooking Wall Street and bowed to the cheering multitude, he does not make his inaugural address to the people. He withdraws into the Senate chamber and reads from his paper.
20: Fellow citizens of the Senate and of the House of Representatives, among the vicissitudes incident to life, no event could have filled me with greater anxieties than that of which the notification...
0: The president is a magnet. His power attracts, but it also repels. The delegates to the Grand Convention who invented the office knew that nothing can be done without power, but they also knew that men who wield it may misuse it. Their mechanism for choosing a ruler was designed for inevitable tension, as intimated by Dr. Franklin in a conversation, September 1787, with a certain Mrs. Powell of Philadelphia.
9: Well, Dr. Franklin, the Grand Convention stands adjourned and the new Constitution is done. What have you given us? A republic or a monarchy?
14: A republic, madam, if you can keep it.
21: Miss McClellan.
22: Sir, the Constitution does not give you the right to carry on this war without permission from Congress. And I'm sure that you realize that more than anybody. In view of this misunderstanding that has occurred about the Gulf of Tonkin resolution, why don't you clear up this matter with your critics by calling for a new vote in Congress on this matter?
21: You don't always clear up your critics that easily. They will be with you before the vote, and they'll be with you after the vote. That's the way it is in a democratic society.
23: By the way, talking about my funny occupations, I'd just like to slip another one in.
4: So I'm going to introduce you to another character. And he's just got a job as an attendant in a Turkish bath. Well, anyway, I'll tell you about him, and then he can speak for himself. Now, a chap named Charlie Wilberforce is quite well known to me. He's got a most exacting job, I think you will agree. He's working at the Turkish bath. He pummels backs and tums. I'd better let him talk to you. Ah, splendid. Here he comes, just like a pantomime. Hello, Mr. Wilberforce. Now, will you carry on with the song and tell us all about yourself? Yeah, certainly, by all means. Yes, I'm a body basher working at the Turkish. And body bashing's really my delight. I bang their kidneys and their livers till their torso fairly quivers, and they shout as if I'm putting out their light. For a uniform, I sport a towel and plimsolls, cos the plimsolls stop me slipping on the wet. And when I slap them with my towel, they let out owl after owl. But it's the finest exercise that you can get. It is, really. Of course, actually, I started life in a baker's shop kneading dough. But as time went on, the more dough I needed, the less dough I got. And as I needed more dough for money, I chucked up kneading dough to earn more dough kneading human bodies that really needed kneading, and had the dough to spend on kneading if necessary. Of course, you must remember that absent-mindedness in this business is unforgivable and risky. As, for instance, the man working on the hopper-site slab to me, he used to work in a fishmonger shop. And one day he shoved a customer's head between his legs like a whiting and had him half wrapped up in a newspaper before he realised he wasn't back at his old job. So, if ever you're going to have a Turkish bath, keep your head up and your heels together. And this advice comes to you from a scrubber down of human frames and torsos, a torso slapper with a real jiu-jitsu grab. Whether dustman, duke or devil, they're all on the self-same level when they're lying there before me on the slab. Now, one day I might go in for osteopathy. That's putting bones back in the place where they belong. But until I'm qualified, I will just be satisfied in helping people lose their ong, bong, pong. I don't know what that means, but thank you, one and all.
5: Everything you are about to hear actually happened. 8 hours a day for 36 days, a special Senate subcommittee held televised hearings known as the Army-McCarthy hearings in the spring of 1954. In these hearings, the Army charged that Senator McCarthy and his chief counsel, Roy Cohn, had, first, tried to keep G. David Shine, a consultant to the McCarthy Committee, out of the Army. Second, that they tried to get a direct commission for Shine. And finally, that once he was inducted, they sought special favor for him. McCarthy and Cohn countercharged that the Army attempted blackmail by holding Private Shine as a hostage in order to stop McCarthy's investigation of alleged communism at various Army bases. At issue was not G. David Shine, one Army private, but constitutional principles and the integrity of the federal government. And the hearings became one of the decisive spectacles in American political history. Senate Caucus Room, April 22, 1954. The cast of characters. For the Army, Secretary of the Army Robert T. Stevens.
11: One of the best things that had ever happened to me in my life was my opportunity for service in the United States Army in two world wars.
5: Counselor John Adams.
23: I've never filed a brief, I've never drawn a complaint. I'm strictly a Washington type lawyer.
5: And Special Counsel Joseph Welch.
24: I came down from Boston in the guise of a simple trial lawyer. I supposed I'd try to think up some questions to ask witnesses, and then if I didn't like the answer, ask another one.
5: For the committee, Chairman Carl Munt.
25: Presiding over these hearings is a responsibility which I do not welcome.
5: Special Counsel Ray Jenkins.
26: To the best of my ability, I am pursuing this investigation in order to develop the facts.
5: Senator John McClellan.
27: We're performing a public duty, a public trust, one of the most disagreeable ones I've ever had to perform in the course of my public service.
5: And Senator Stuart Simon.
28: I have no interest in life.
3: that surpasses my great concern for the vitality of our armed forces.
5: For Senator McCarthy, Chief Counsel Roy Cohn.
7: Roy Cohn is here speaking for Roy Cohn to give the facts. I have no counsel.
5: And Senator Joseph McCarthy.
10: The average American can do very little insofar as digging communist espionage agents out of our government is concerned. They must depend upon those of us whom they send down here to man the watchtowers of the nation. The thing that I think we must remember is that this is a war which a brutalitarian force has won to a greater extent than any brutalitarian force has won a war in the history of the world before. That you can talk about communism as though it's something 10,000 miles away. Let me say it's right here with us now. If we, unless we,

0: victory or by death for the civilization.
1: Senator Carl Munn.
2: Committee will please come to order.
1: Senator Symington.
3: I'd suggest in the interest of these hearings, the charges are often forgotten. The charges were, did Senator McCarthy and two members of his staff use improper pressure for Mr. David Shein with the Army? The countercharge was that there was blackmail on the part of the Army and the use of Mr. Shein as a hostage. Now, those are the charges that have been made.
1: John Adams, counselor for the Army, is questioned by Ray Jenkins.
4: I said, let's talk about Shein. And that started a chain of events, an experience similar to none which I have had in my life. Mr. Cohn became extremely agitated, and I said to Cohn that I'd like to give him some advice. I pointed out to him that the national interest required that Shein be treated just like every other soldier.
5: Well, what was his reply to that, Mr. Adams?
4: He exploded at that and said that if the national interest was the thing we were interested in, he'd give us a little bit. I asked him what would happen if Shein got overseas duty. He responded with vigor and force, Stevens is through as Secretary of the Army. I said, oh, Roy, something to this effect, oh, Roy, now don't say that. I said, come on. Really, what is going to happen if Shein gets overseas duty? And he responded with even more force, we'll wreck the Army. This was a subject, Shein.
5: Now you're saying you did not say it, Mr. Cohn.
6: Yes, sir, I say I am sure that I did not make that statement, and I am sure that Mr. Adams and anybody else with any sense, and Mr. Adams has a lot of sense, could not ever believe that I was threatening to wreck the Army or that I could wreck the Army. I say, sir, the statement is ridiculous.
5: I'm talking about Stevens being through as Secretary of the Army.
6: That's equally ridiculous, sir.
5: And untrue.
6: Yes, sir. Equally ridiculous and untrue.
1: Secretary Stevens.
7: Senator McCarthy said that one of the few things that he had trouble with Mr. Cohn about was David Shein. He said that Roy thinks that Dave ought to be a general and operate from a penthouse on the Waldorf Astoria, or words to that effect.
5: Now, Mr. Secretary, that was not a part of your pattern, to hold this boy Shein as a sort of a hostage and use him as a bait for the purpose of evading this investigation, was it?
7: Certainly not. And if he was a hostage, so have hundreds of thousands, if not millions, of young Americans been hostages when they're doing their duty in the service for their country.
1: Senator McClellan.
8: The implication is here, you just well face it, sir. The implication is here that you were trying to buy off this committee from investigating the Army.
9: Mr. Chairman, a point of order.
10: And this time has expired. I'll listen to the point of order.
9: Mr. Chairman, I want to point out that I think that question is completely improper and unfair. The implication is that this chairman could have been bought off. All the evidence is that this chairman could, under no circumstances, have been bought off this investigation.
5: Now, Mr. Adams, a charge has been made against you that you not only offered special dispensations for Shein, but that you offered up bigger bait from time to time. To wit, subversives, homosexuals, in the Air Force and in the Navy. Did you ever do that, Mr. Adams?
4: I did not. I never made such an offer. I never would make such an offer. There was under investigation in the Army at that time some very serious allegations with reference to homosexual behavior on the part of a group of Army officers at a large Army base in the South.
5: Well, it wasn't in Tennessee, Mr. Adams.
4: No, sir, it was not.
11: Senator Town, point of order?
12: Point of order, let's exclude Arkansas, too.
4: I can do that, sir.
11: Chair would like to raise a point of order on behalf of South.

0: Minnesota, which might also be considered the South.
1: I can exclude all of the states of the members of this committee.
2: Did you know that when the soldiers at Fort Dix were transported from one point in the area to another, the Private Shine almost invariably rode in the cab of the truck, whereas the other soldiers, sometimes numbering 40 and 50, were packed like cattle or sheep in the bed of the truck and exposed to the weather? Did you learn that?
3: No, sir.
4: The council says, have you learned that as many as 40 young men were packed in the back end of a truck like cattle? That's completely unfair to the Army. I don't think. I've been in the military for a while. I've never seen young men treated like cattle. And I know that... I don't think we should let it grow to the mothers of this country that their sons are being treated like cattle, because they are not. Is it true that one of the charges made against Mr. Shine, one of the charges was that his shoes commercially polished? Is that one of the bits of special favor he got? He was allowed to pay 10 cents to have his shoes polished?
5: I don't know, sir.
4: Another charge as announced is that he had special boots with straps and buckles on the side. That's one of the charges against him. You don't think the committee intervened to allow him to buy a special shoe, do you?
5: I wouldn't know. I don't have any information on that, Senator McCarthy.
4: Another of the charges was that he had a fur-lined hood. Pretty serious, do you think?
5: What was that?
4: That he had a fur-lined hood. Another, that he complained about the cold weather. You think this committee intervened to allow him to complain about the cold weather?
5: I wouldn't think so. I don't know anything about
4: that. Another charge was that instead of walking behind a Jeep that was parked, he walked in front of a Jeep. Do you think that anyone on the committee called and asked permission for him to walk in front of the Jeep?
6: Consul Joseph Welch.
7: You are being asked at the question at the top, almost at the top of the page, that this college graduate, referring to Shine, partially filled out an application, a form for a commission in the Army. Senator McCarthy, I don't know the slightest thing about the application he filled out. Mr. Jenkins, you don't know one thing about that? Senator McCarthy, I never saw it. Senator, I have the application that David Shine filled out, and I can show you...
4: Don't tell me I notarized it.
7: No, you merely signed it.
8: Mr. Welch, you have a point of order?
7: I don't know what it is, but it's a point of something. My point of order is that Mr. Jenkins yesterday was imposed upon, and so was the Secretary of the Army, by having a doctored or altered photograph produced as if it were honest. I have the photograph that was offered yesterday in evidence, and in respect to which Mr. Stevens was not only examined but cross-examined. And I show you now a photograph in respect to which I charge that what was offered in evidence yesterday was an altered, shamefully cut down picture, so that somebody could say to Stevens, were you not photographed alone with David Shine, when the truth is he was photographed in a group. I would like now to offer the picture that I have in my right hand as the original, undoctored, unaltered piece of evidence.
4: Mr. Chairman, the point of order is this, that Mr. Welch, under the guise of making a point of order, has testified that a picture is doctored. He makes a completely false statement, so this is a group picture. It is not.
9: The council advises the chair, may I say that...
4: May I finish my point of order, Mr. Chairman?
10: Not a point of order, you can't touch it.
9: Council advises the chair that the senator is engaging in a statement of cross-examination rather than a point of order.
4: Mr. Chairman, I am getting rather sick of being interrupted in the middle of a sentence. Now, Mr. Chairman, do I have the floor now, or do I not?
7: It's not a point of order.
4: Oh, be quiet. Mr. Chairman?
7: I haven't the slightest intention of being quiet.
4: Chairman, do I have the floor?
7: The council is running this committee, and you're not running it.
4: Mr. Chairman, do I have the floor? Mr. Chairman, may I suggest, I'm getting awfully sick of sitting down here at the end of the table and having whoever wants to interrupt in the middle of a sentence. Now, Mr. Welch made a statement. I raised the point of order that it was not a proper point of order that he raised. And when Mr. Welch, under the guise of a point of order, said this was a group picture, I suggest that the chair make the record clear that Mr. Welch was not speaking the truth.
2: I'll ask you whether or not you told me that you had documentary evidence in the form of a photograph of Mr. Stevens and Mr. Shine corroborating your statement to me that Mr. Stevens requested his photograph be taken with Shine. Is that correct?
5: I told you, sir, that we had, that as far as I knew, there was a picture of Mr. Stevens and Private Shine taken on November 17th. There was and there is.
2: Was that the original, the photograph introduced yesterday

A gracious good afternoon. This is your operator, Miss Tomlin. How may I help you? Yes, this is your New Jersey operator. How may I be of assistance? This is Rome calling person to person to Mr. Nunzio Passanello of Nunzio Passanello and Sons Import and Export. Thank you. And may I have your name and the number in Rome from which you are dialing? Well, there's no reason to take that attitude, sir. Well, I don't care who you are. It's simple company policy. Well, if we're going to play 20 questions, I'd say your voice is a little too deep to be Sophie Loren. Pardon, do I have what? No, sir. I don't even have a godmother. You're the head of what? One of the world's largest fundraising organizations? Oh, sir, just a minute. Sir, I think I know who you are. Tell me, do you believe in brotherhood? I thought so. And do you believe in large families? I knew it. And do you always drive around in a big black car and wear one enormous ring? Two or three big rings. But sir, in all the pictures I've seen of you, you're only wearing one. Oh, your magnificence, what do you mean you don't allow your picture to be taken? Oh, sir, you're shouting. Sir, please, such language. We must have a bad connection. No, your magnificence. I'm sure, I didn't mean to. I know you've never had a bad connection. Sir, what is that? You'd like to kiss me on the mouth? Oh, sir, please, I know I have a seductive voice, but calm yourself. I've always admired the beautiful rituals of your institution, but I didn't know you fellows were allowed to do that sort of thing. A contract? For me? Well, thank you, sir, but I already have a contract with the phone company. Listen, Your Grace, I don't want to be Paula Pry, but just what does Mr. Passanello import and export? Religious supplies? Narcotics? You're putting me on. Pot and pills? Oh, you know, you certainly do have a sense of humor for a religious man. I knew you were a religious man. And I know too, sir, that you depend a great deal on collections to keep your organization going. I'd like to take this opportunity to send you a dollar, the same to you. Well, the same, and up yours twice on Sundays.

A gracious good afternoon. This is your operator, Miss Tomlin. How may I help you? You say you've lost your dime? Well, that's no problem for the telephone company. May I have the number from which you are dialing? Is that B as in boy? Boswick 99650. May I safely assume that this is a pay station? And may I have your name and address, please? Thank you. Mm-hmm. Thank you, ma'am. We will send you your dime as soon as we've checked the validity of your claim. Yes, we also like to look into our dime's return file to see if you've pulled this before. Well, madam, is that your attitude? If that's the way you feel about it, the phone company recommends that you lump it. A gracious good afternoon. This is your operator. You've lost your dime? Yes, sir. Is that B as in boy, Boswick 99650? May I have your name and address, please? Thank you. We will send you your dime as quickly as possible. A gracious good afternoon. A gracious good afternoon. This is Miss Tomlin, your operator. How may I help you? You must let me get it out, sir. Well, far be it from me to delay your press of schedule, but some of us do take pride in our work. Now then, you say you've lost your dime? That's B as in boy, Boswick 99650. And may I have your correct address? You may expect your dime in 3 to 30 days. And as a special favor, I'm enclosing our three-color brochure on phone etiquette. You might find it useful. Phoenicia, this is Ernestine. I know it's your day off, but this is important. You got to get over to Main and 3rd Street. Boswick 9's about to pay off. I think we've got our weekend to Tijuana all paid for. Phoenicia, take a big sack with you. And for God's sakes, don't yell bonsai when it hits like you did last time.

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All right, girls, settle down. Girls, settle down, girls. Has everybody got their dessert and beverage? Good. Let's move right along to the piece of resistance for this evening. The Telephone Company Annual Employee Awards. Girls, I can't tell you what a richly deserved honor it is for me to stand here and present these awards. For those of us who read our company newsletter, we know that I have received 17 plaques, 4 statuettes, and innumerable citations on real parchment. And let me tell you, they make wonderful decorating accents in any home. Now, girls, the first award this evening is for Miss Voice and Courtesy. It's a biggie. And it goes to the girl who has offended the public the least. The girl who over the past 12 months has received the fewest threats on her life. This award is a low-relief wood carving of our new slimline model. And may I have the envelope, please? Thank you, Vito. And the winner is this year's Miss Voice and Courtesy, this must be a mistake. Phoenicia, see me about this later. Now we'll move right along to the important. Phoenicia, please, I said, talk to me about it later. The grand award this evening is the Miss Bell Tell Cup. Phoenicia, please sit down, eat your dessert before it all runs together. This award is for bravery beyond the call of duty, and duty beyond the call of nature. It is awarded for humanitarianism, surpassing even our own telephone company's brilliant history of selfless dedication to the needs of its subscribers. This award is a personal directory listing all the names, addresses, and phone numbers of known obscene phone callers and the best hours to reach them. Girls, I thank you so much, and I accept this award. I know I didn't call for the envelope, Phoenicia. Some things we know instinctively. Girls, I accept this award with humility and somebody please get her out of here. I cannot talk over that racket. No, just leave her dessert. She's fat enough anyway. Girls, I must share this moment with all the many little people who made it necessary for me to remain at my switchboard through so many hours of crisis. First, I'd like to thank all the victims of the flood last spring. And then there was the big fire on Christmas Eve, at the start of which I allowed one free phone call to the fire department. And who can forget the tornado season when wires were down all over town? Yes, it has been a wonderful year. And winning this award again has made it even more wonderful for me. Thank you.

0: This is a scene about name dropping in show business. You've heard the kind of thing. It goes roughly like this.
1: Good evening, ladies and gentlemen. This is Jack Ego broadcasting from the Tip Top Lounge atop New York City's beautiful Ansonia Hotel. We're very, very lucky to have with us tonight, sitting right here next to me, lovely Miss Barbara Musk, who is in town. Barbara's publicizing her latest motion picture, Two Gals in Paris. How are you, Barbara?
2: I'm fine,
1: I really
2: Jack,
1: wish you could get a good look at her, ladies and gentlemen. I want to tell you right here now, Barbara, you're a very, very good-looking little cookie. You really are.
2: Oh, well,
1: I mean, I wish you was television, sweetheart, because you're just about as good-looking as they come. You really are. I mean it.
2: Well, thank you.
1: That's okay.
2: No, but seriously. I just want to say, Jack, that it's a real great pleasure to be on the show tonight. And a real great pleasure to be here.
1: How about that? Barbara, I know this will interest you, sweetheart. I was talking to a very, very dear friend of mine today. He's a very, very old friend, very close, very, very wonderful friend. Bernard Baruch. Bernie is a heck of a good kid. I love him. I tell you, the thing about Bernie, he's not like a lot of your financiers. By that I mean he's not out only for money, and that's a very, very terrific thing to see. We're all crazy about Bernie. What do you say, sweetheart?
2: Actually, Jack, I think you're right.
1: How about that?
2: Really, no, but I do. I think that Bernie is a real great guy. And, you know, I mean, a real great financier. But really, just for me personally, I think he's, you know, like one of the greatest.
1: Isn't she terrific? Isn't that just terrific?
2: Terrific, sweetheart.
1: I saw Bernie. I know you'd be interested. I saw Bernie at the house of another very, very close personal friend. He's very old, very dear, very, very wonderful friend. Bertrand Russell. Bert is a lot of fun. He's not like a lot of your philosophers. By that I mean he's not pushy, you know. And that's a terrific thing to see. We're all crazy about Bert. What do you say, sweetheart?
2: Actually, Jack, I think you're right.
1: How about that?
2: No, really, and I do. I mean, I think that for me personally, at any rate, I think that a pushy philosopher is always a drag. Seriously, that really is why it's just so great to see Bert, you know? I mean, because he comes into a room and he isn't. To me, I mean, that's the greatest.
1: Isn't that terrific?
2: Great.
1: Terrific,
2: oh,
1: honey.
2: Well,
1: yes, terrific.
2: Thank you.
1: Sweetheart, I understand from the Pope that you just finished a movie.
2: He just can't keep a secret. But really, I'm real glad that you brought up the movie, Jack, because that's why I'm on the show. No, my latest motion picture is a real great Technicolor musical extravaganza called Two Gals in Paris, and it is the life story of Gertrude Stein.
1: How about that? How about that? Tell me, you know, it's funny, it's a very funny thing, honey, that you should mention it. Gertie was a very, very dear friend of mine, a swell gal. They don't make them like that anymore. What do you play in the picture, sweetheart?
2: Well, Jack, it's just like a real great break for me.
1: Great.
2: Because, I mean, it's a real change of pace for me.
1: Terrific.
2: You know? I mean, I don't swim in this at all. Just really, no, just lucky enough to get the part of Gertrude Stein, so.
1: I'm very surprised to hear that. I had heard Gertrude Stein was to be played by Spencer Tracy.
2: Only as a child.
1: Tell me this, sweetheart. Who else is in the picture with you?
2: Well, Jack, also with me in the picture, and really, seriously now, and all kidding aside, doing just the greatest job is Sal Mineo, who plays the part of my lover, Ernest Hemingway.
1: How about that? Tell me, honey, tell me this. Did you get to see Papa? Why, Papa, ladies and gentlemen, is what his very, very intimate friends call Hemingway. Did you get to see him? I tell you why I ask. We've all been very, very concerned about you, Papa. I was discussing it with a very, very dear friend of his and mine. He's a very old, very close, very, very wonderful friend. Albert Schweitzer. Al is a lot of laughs. I love to have him on the show. He's always ready with a quip, you know. I haven't seen the old son of a gun for a while. I think he's in Africa. You know, I told him, Al, baby, you're nuts. There's no money in Africa. But he went and we haven't heard from him since. What do you say, sweetheart?
2: So Al is in Africa.
1: Uh-huh.
2: Oh, gee, well, I didn't know that. Jack, you know, like, you know, what is there to say about Al Schweitzer? Really, I think that he's such a really great guy.
1: Uh-huh.
2: And, I mean, I personally have never dated him.
1: Uh-huh.
2: The word gets back from those who have that he's, you know, like, just the greatest.
1: Listen, sweetheart, I hate to rush you, but we just have another minute on the air. If you have any other pictures of yours that you want to push.
2: Well, yes, I do, as a matter of fact. But it's not just because, it's my picture, but because I think it's a real great picture.
1: Great.
2: It's MGM's latest and greatest biblical spectacular.
1: Terrific.
2: And, you know, Jack, I think that in these troubled times, the Bible is something that we could all do a lot of with. You know?
1: Yeah, uh-huh.
2: Really.
1: I'm crazy about the Bible, huh?
2: I think it's the greatest. I think that this will be the biblical spectacular to end all biblical spectaculars.
1: Great.
2: It is called The Big Sky, and it's the life story of God.
1: Uh-huh. How about that? You know, honey, it's funny you should mention it. He happens to be a very, very dear... I know that's a picture we'll all be waiting to see. Ladies and gentlemen, we have been talking to Barbara Musk, who is in town publicizing all her motion pictures at once. And Barbara, I want to tell you, it's a pleasure to talk to you. You're a very, very nice kid. You're a very, very pretty kid. You come back and see us real soon. Right now.

0: vajon
1: milyen lesz a felvétel? 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Felveszem viszont, gondolom, a Newmarket-i közvetítést, a nagy Group 1 A csoportos versenyét.
2: And they race away then through the first furlong. They're showing plenty of pace on the far side. Proceed, Prima Camina, splitting into three groups. And they're going without two horses. They're going without McCulty, Shaheen. And they're going without Lady Kate, refused to go into the stalls. They've gone through the first furlong and a half. Proceed, showing plenty of dash. Also over the pace with Berto, Midnight Spell. And not that far off the pace as they come down the stand side. Action Jackson, High Flying Adored, and Cambridge Knight. And it's probably Cambridge Knight on the nearest to us in those dark colours that has the overall lead. On the far side with Berto, with Don Corleone, that's the leader on the far side. Meanwhile on the stand side it's Cambridge Knight, also coming with a run smart. Guess Flower Drum is running right on the stands rails. Passionnet for France is running very well indeed. From the back picking up is Shifting Moon on the far side. Don Corleone, as I say, Sharp Point Proceed is coming with a run. Prima Camina is down of it. Don't forget, half a million in prize money. Watch the jockeys ride to the line and past it. And it's Don Corleone who strikes the front down the centre of the track with Sharp Point the far side. Proceed is finishing well off the back and made for walking. But it's Don Corleone who's clear by three and here he toward the line. Don Corleone takes it. Don Corleone made for walking. Sharp Point in third. Proceed in four. And then behind these came Be Mindful and Vina. Back to Pride of Inter. Prima Camina, Pentire finished with division. And one of the back markers was the reserve, Stoper. And so the result then of this. That's all's Hope and Sales condition states. It's a win for number four, Don Corleone, in the colours of Mr. Waffing's. This one, the Kirlian horse, is ridden by David Harrison, bred at the Bridge Course, done well done to them. Trained at Beckhampton by Roger Charlton, won a pointer for Art of War. The second close call, the close call for second place, I do believe that Made for Walking has got there in the yellow colours. And as the first filly to finish, he picks up a handsome dividend as well. The third horse home is number 27, Sharp Point, just before for that dividend for the first filly to finish, 75,000. And back in fourth place is number 9, Proceed. So the result then of the Tattersall's Health and Sales Stakes. A win for number 4, Don Corleone. Second is number 22,
1: Major. Nekem nem nagy öröm, mert az én lovam negyedik lett, csak azt hiszem, az nem fizet.
3: Tell us now.
2: So they lined up there, 6 furlongs the dash, they race away and Limerick Bell, the dark blue jacket, to spearheading the field. Running very fast the rail, the white cap Tanami, the pace between these two. The length back to Gay Galanta, who's going well with Uriva in the light blue cap. The red and white colours racing middle of the picture. Top of the picture is Herb Magic, on the extreme left is Tajuna and Richard Hill was with a run. Then behind these, Morning Star and one of the back markers, Gay Galanta and myself. But the leader is just in the blue Limerick Bell. White cap the rail, that's Tanami. White cap the far side, Home Magic. Pale blue cap is the Uriva getting competitive, being pushed along Morning Star. Gay Galanta with a run. Harry here is covered up behind horses, tries to see daylight. Myself starts to pick up. All to play for, quarter of a mile to go. Tanami on the rail has the edge now. Tanami, Home Magic, touching on the outside. Here comes Harry here with a run. Myself in the purple and white stripe starts to pick up. Gay Galanta comes to the run. They come down in the dip. And it's the white cap to Tanami, Home Magic. Harry here in the blue cap. Gay Galanta is really finishing with a flourish. Myself picking up nicely from the back with 100 yards to go. Gay Galanta with a penalty. Come to Prince Tanami, here runners. But that's the line, it's going to be Gay Galanta. Gay Galanta, Tanami 1-2. Very close to third. Harry here, Home Magic. And with these came myself a big gap to Limerick Bell. The field rail back to the back one.
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0: Oh, here you are, you wascally hunting dog. 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I'm going to the car and get some bullets. And if you haven't twacked down a wabbit by the time I get back, I just might use a bullet on you.
1: Oh, dear. This is the end. I'll never be able to track down a rabbit because with this terrible cold, I can't smell one.
2: Gesundheit.
1: Oh, thank you.
2: Say, you're in a tough spot, all right, Snuffy. Maybe we can figure a way out.
1: No, I'm done for. I gotta get a rabbit, but there is no rabbit.
2: Well, I got news for you, Snuffy boy.
1: Yeah? What news? What news?
2: I am a rabbit.
1: Oh, go on.
2: Honest, long ears, fluffy tail. Remember?
1: Gee, that's right. If I could have spelled you, I'd have known that long ago, I betcha.

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0: LeBron is the man to me, because I don't care what nobody says, if you could get a gun, shoot 30 people, walk out, blow it up, not get a piece of dirt on you, walk down the block, pick up a chicken, take it to a motel, you is the shit. I don't give a damn, you is the shit.
1: Welche Strafmaß wurde verhängt?
2: John Shaft is a man. I think if James Bond met John Shaft, he'd have a bullet in his ass.
0: James Bond was Hispanic. Fuck that shit, man. He was Hispanic.

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Check this out from the Bronx. We see Transformers, yeah. 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